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2: Nobody likes to pay taxes, and both political parties are banking on that.
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2: I'm Kai Rizdahl. 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
4: Also tonight, appliance giant Whirlpool says demand for its products are reaching recession-level lows. We'll have a look at why consumers aren't buying new dishwashers. That's on tonight's Marketplace at 6:30 here on WMRA. Good evening, I'm Calvin Penn. We're able to bring you the day's business news and really all of our programming here on WMRA, thanks in part to support from listeners like you and Philip and Leanne Maxwell, realtors with Funkhauser Real Estate Group, offering a simplified home selling process without showings or repairs. 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Coming up on All Things Considered, one of the final stories for the evening, we will meet the third of our five Tiny Desk Contest finalists. This one is Cure for Paranoia out of Dallas. They're like a punk hip-hop sort of group, and I heard a little bit of them earlier, and it's intense. I was into it. Well, we'll get a taste of what they sound like here in just a few moments when we return to All Things Considered. We'll have overnight lows in the 30s tonight with cloudy skies. It'll be mostly sunny tomorrow with highs in the 70s. It'll also be in the 70s on Saturday with clouds in the morning and sun in the afternoon. 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
1: 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I'm Elsa Chang.
5: And I'm Mary Louise Kelly. In Death Valley National Park, there's a cavern protected by fences and video surveillance. At its bottom lies a deep pool of water. This pool is the only home of the critically endangered Devil's Hole pupfish. They've lived there for millennia. About a year ago, their population dropped to the lowest level ever recorded. As NPR's Nell Greenfield Boyce reports, government biologists had to act at a time when federal science was facing its own crisis.
6: For decades, both scientists and the public have marveled over how the one-inch-long, iridescent Devil's Hole pupfish ekes out an existence in a single, overheated fishbowl made of rock. When Kevin Wilson was a kid back in the 1970s, he visited while on a trip with his mom.
7: I have vivid memories at 9 years old looking down off of this observation deck down into Devil's Hole.
6: He now works for the National Park Service and says in late 2024, Devil's Hole contained 200 fish, which for this species seemed pretty good. But that December, and then again a couple of months later, distant earthquakes created waves in the hole's normally still water. These huge waves sloshed back and forth, sweeping across a shallow rock shelf, wiping it clean and removing algae, the algae that is the main food for these fish. And because this happened in winter, the algae couldn't regrow. Wilson says in late February of last year, only 20 fish were left.
7: There was a real possibility of this species being extirpated from its only habitat on the planet.
6: But about a mile away from Devil's Hole, there's a building with a 100,000-gallon tank with lots of Devil's Hole.

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1: In Iran, internet access is a privilege, not a right. 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
3: Chris Boros will be in once again for Bob Levicky before he returns on Monday with Morning Edition tomorrow between 5 and 9 here on WMRA. And on Fresh Air tonight, we'll be joined by actor Nathan Lane. He's best known both on screen and on stage for his work in The Producers, The Birdcage, and The Lion King. And he just earned a Tony nomination for his starring role in Death of a Salesman. That conversation is ahead at 7, right after Marketplace. That starts now.
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5: In Los Angeles, I'm Kai Rizdal. It is Thursday today, 7 May. Good as always to have you along, everybody. It doesn't get a whole lot of headline love. Worker productivity doesn't. It's not one of the A-listers like jobs or GDP, though it probably ought to be, given as critical as it is to the growth of this economy. We learned this morning productivity growth slowed a bit in the first quarter. It increased just 0.8% growth did. That's according to the Bureau of Labor Statistics. Year on year, though, growth comes in at a satisfyingly more robust 2.9%. And that's happening, as Marketplace Elizabeth Trovall reports to get us going, at a time of massive investment in AI and accompanying massive productivity promises.
6: Trying to understand productivity using quarterly data is kind of like using a weather report to understand the climate, says Gerald Cohen with UNC.
7: It's hard to discern even trends with a few years of data.
6: He says U.S. productivity isn't as bad or as good as today's quarter-on-quarter or year-on-year numbers say it is.
7: But the fact that we continue to see stronger productivity growth, you know, in the twos is suggestive of a pickup.
6: He says annualized productivity growth since 2019 is around 2.1%, better than the last decade or so, but it could be higher. So how much of today's gains are coming from AI?
8: I think AI, full, you know, story of AI-driven productivity is still a few years away from us.
6: That's Yelena Shalechova with the Conference Board, who thinks productivity growth today is more about automation coming out of the pandemic.
8: Companies had to invest a lot into automation because labor was not available and it was so expensive.
6: Think of self-checkout at the supermarket. Another sector that's made gains because of the pandemic, restaurants.
9: It's pretty much driven by DoorDash.
6: That's Erica McIntarfer with Stanford.
9: So lots of people developed DoorDash habits during the pandemic that they have not given up. And it has expanded the revenue potential for many restaurants.
6: She says there's also been a productivity boom in the gambling industry.
9: It is now much easier to gamble on your phone. So that obviously means more profit for gambling companies. They are doing very well.
6: While it is too soon to extrapolate much about AI in this current productivity data, Chapman University's Seth Benzel says,
10: in the medium and long term, the productivity story is about AI. It is about automation. It is about, you know, increasing output with fewer workers.
6: So when it comes to productivity gains, don't worry. The robots are coming. I'm Elizabeth Trovall for Marketplace.
5: Oh, I feel much better now. Wall Street on this Thursday, the robots, that is, the algorithms that do so much of the trading, well, they were a tad pessimistic. We will have the details when we do the numbers.

I've reviewed both of Alison Russell's albums, The Returner and Outside Child, and it seems as though every time I hear something new by her, I want to immediately play it for everyone I know. That's certainly the case with her new single called No Springtime. Russell sings this ballad with minimal instrumental accompaniment. The song builds on harmonies provided by fellow singer-songwriters Joy Alada Kuhn and Julie Williams.

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3: Pete Hegseth's prayers for war. 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Right here and across the Shenandoah Valley and Central Virginia on WMRY Crozet Charlottesville 103.5, WMRL Lexington 89.9, WMLU Farmville 91.3, Winchester 94.5, also online at WMRA.org, also 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the world, spring has arrived and 10,000 villages is featuring bird feeders, planters, wind chimes, and baskets of all sizes. Well, I'm Calvin Penn, glad as always to have your company on this Thursday night and every night, really. Now it's time for The Moth.
4: I was working with a personal trainer. I had signed up for a swim class when I saw a local news segment interviewing the owner of the Detroit Fly House Circus. Yes. So I said, ooh.
5: 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I'm your host, Suzanne Rust. 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
6: I was advised not to take the job. I was told they don't like outsiders. 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So I start the job and it becomes evident that I'm roundly despised.
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7: Live from NPR News in Washington, I'm Ryland Barton. Iran says the U.S. violated the ceasefire by targeting Iranian ships and non-military sites along the Islamic Republic's southern coast. That's according to Iran's state broadcaster, citing a military official. U.S. Central Command says it targeted Iranian military sites after Iran launched missiles, drones, and small boats at three American warships transiting the Strait of Hormuz. President Trump said the ceasefire was still in effect, telling ABC News Tonight the strikes were, quote, a love tap. Secretary of State Marco Rubio met with Pope Leo today at the Vatican, in part to smooth over strained relations with the Holy See, followed repeated attacks from President Trump. NPR's Jason DeRose reports the meeting comes as Leo is marking his first anniversary as Pope.
8: The Vatican, in a statement, says Rubio and Leo had, quote, cordial discussions. It goes on to say the U.S. Secretary of State reaffirmed a shared commitment to fostering good bilateral relations between the Holy See and the United States. The Vatican says there was also an exchange of views on countries affected by war. During Pope Leo's first year, he has repeatedly spoken out in favor of peace, specifically regarding U.S. military action in Iran and Venezuela. The pontiff even urged people to contact their elected officials to ask them to work for peace. That attracted the ire of President Trump. Jason DeRose, NPR News.
7: Brazil's President Lula da Silva says he's optimistic that relations between his country and the U.S. are improving after a White House meeting today. Tensions between Brazil's leftist leader and Trump have been strained over tariffs and over Trump's solidarity with Brazil's right-wing former president. NPR's Carrie Kahn reports.
9: President Lula says he spent hours with Trump, had a great lunch, and is going back to Brazil optimistic that, quote, things start to move forward. He says he made one thing clear to Trump.
10: O Brasil está disposto a construir parcerias aonde eles quiserem construir.
9: Brazil is willing to build partnerships wherever and with everyone, he says. In his trademark folksy manner to reporters, Lula made pleas for world peace. He called on the UN Security Council members to get together, share some whiskeys and pork knuckles, and pledge peace instead of war. In a social media post, President Trump called Lula very dynamic and said talks will continue. Carrie Conn.